and vision that you yourself develop is that vision from purpose is tied to your destiny. Vision that you invent is not tied to your destiny and will not fulfill you. It'll frustrate you. Vision is also a visual reality of your purpose then. It is when you see what you were born to do. Vision is foresight with insight that is based on hindsight. It's a combination of your past colliding with the present and taking you into the future. Vision needs a perspective. Your training and your preparation in your past is important. God many times will guide you to your future by giving you a past that prepares you. I know I'm moving fast. What is vision? Vision, again, is from this word optica, and it means this view of something in the distance. I want you to write this down. Vision should be out of reach, but not out of sight. Vision should be out of reach, but never out of sight. It's important for you to pursue something that you haven't done, and that's not easy to do either. All visions from God are very difficult to pursue. They demand His assistance. And so it's critical for you as a person to remember that visions from God are always bigger than your capacity as a human by yourself. It's important for you to understand that. Vision is to see the future from the present, to stand on the porch of the present and see the future. Vision is a clear picture that you can literally write down details about. Vision is what keeps you from being depressed. Let's talk a little bit about how vision affects your life. When purpose is seen, vision is born. Vision is therefore a glimpse of a person's purpose. Vision is a visual manifestation of your destiny. Vision is the key to an effective, focused life. Vision is the source of hope. It is not a human concoction. It is something that is inspired by God. It is blown into you by His Spirit. As a matter of fact, everybody in this room and watching this program, I want to make an announcement. Your vision is not ahead of you. It's in you. You were born with your purpose within you. Your purpose don't come to you. You discover it. I always say this story. If God wanted to hide something from you, but He wanted to make sure you found it, He'd hide it in a place where you can't miss it. It's in you. The book of Ephesians chapter 3 verse 20, just make the reference, write it down. Ephesians 3 verse 20, it says, "Unto Him who is able to do exceedingly abundantly above, far beyond all you can ever ask or think." And then it says, "According to the power that's working, not in heaven nor in other people, but within you." In other words, God wants to do what's inside of you. And what's inside of you, according to God, is so big that you can never define it or express it enough to cover it all. That's an awesome truth. That's why God says, "I will do above what you ask me." Why? Whatever you ask me doesn't cover everything you carry in. He said, "I will do beyond what you ask or what you think." If you can think it and you think big, God says, "That still ain't big enough to cover what I put inside of you. So I got to do more than you think." Imagine what you're carrying is so big that your brain cannot wrap itself around it enough to explain it. Your big dream will never threaten God. Because if it's His dream and you're telling Him about it, far as He's concerned, your brain is so unable to define it and describe it that He has to always do beyond what you ask or think. That is why visions come in phases. Because if God had to show you everything you were born to do, you would die and faint from shock. Matter of fact, what you're headed for is so awesome, God's afraid to let you see all of it right now. That's why He does what? Beyond what you can ever ask, think, or imagine, He says. You imagine it, that ain't enough, God says. Is God a good God? Is God awesome? God has given you something.

0: to do that you cannot explain. That makes my life exciting. That means whatever I am involved in right now is only a fraction of what I'm really going to be doing when this thing is all over. And as far as you can see that you call great, God calls a fraction. That's why God only gives you phases of your vision. It's important, therefore, to understand that the power of vision demands discipline. And that's where we are in this session right now. We are dealing with the power of discipline of vision, part 3. We're going to be focusing on the controlling power of vision. When you get a vision from God, that vision takes over your life. I want you to write some lists down today. I'm going to give you some things to list. And then I want you to use them for the next 10 years to order your life by them. I'm going to give you some clear instructions on what to do for the next 10 years that will make sure your vision comes to pass. In the book of Proverbs, chapter 29, verse 18, statement made by the great King Solomon. He says, where there is no vision, the people perish. Blessed is the man who keeps the law. Where there is no vision, the people perish. The word perish does not mean to die. The word perish is a Hebrew word there, which means to throw off restraint. The word perish means to throw off self-control. The word perish there means no self-discipline. Very important here. Solomon says, if a person doesn't have a vision for their lives, they lose self-control. They lose discipline. Now, let me just correct myself. He didn't say a person. He said where there is no vision. Which means if there's no vision in your life personally, then there's no discipline in your life. If there's no vision in your community, then there's no discipline in your community. If there's no vision in your company, then there's no discipline in your organization. If there's no vision in the country, then there's no discipline in the country. Wherever there's no vision, the people lose self-control. They become wild. They do anything and everything, anytime, anywhere. In other words, vision, according to Solomon, suddenly makes you organize your life. Vision imprisons you so you can fulfill it. It's dangerous to find a vision, because if you ever find a vision for your life, you might lose some friends.
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5: Time out with Carol S. Dweck. Carol S. Dweck is a Stanford University psychologist and author known for her work on the growth mindset.
6: The power of yet. I heard about a high school in Chicago where students had to pass a certain number of courses to graduate, and if they didn't pass a course, they got the grade, not yet. And I thought that was fantastic, because if you get a failing grade, you think, I'm nothing, I'm nowhere. But if you get the grade, not yet, you understand that you're on a learning curve. It gives you a path into the future. Not yet also gave me insight into a critical event early in my career, a real turning point. I wanted to see how children coped with challenge and difficulty. So I gave 10-year-olds problems that were slightly too hard for them. Some of them reacted in a shockingly positive way. They said things like, I love a challenge. Or, you know, I was hoping this would be informative. They understood that their abilities could be developed. They had what I call a growth mindset. But other students felt it was tragic, catastrophic. From the more fixed mindset perspective, their intelligence had been up for judgment, and they failed. Instead of luxuriating in the power of yet, they were gripped in the tyranny of now.
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11: Hello, thank you for staying with us. I am Anastasia Rafoa. This is the news. First, the headlines. President Bola Tinubu pledges lower living costs and more jobs. Nigerians call for action on insecurity, unemployment, and poverty. Off the shores of Nigeria, Germany cuts fuel prices amid Middle East energy disruptions. And in sports stories, Ronaldo leaves Portugal camp ahead of World Cup qualifier. Now the news in detail. President Bola Tinubu has pledged to reduce the cost of living, create more jobs, and drive industrial growth as part of its administration's next phase of economic development. President Tinubu made the pledge in his Independence Day address to Nigerians, saying the federal government would shift its focus from economic reforms to delivering shared and widespread prosperity. He also declared that Nigeria has corrected its economic course and entered what he described as an age of prosperity after 3 years of implementing difficult economic reforms.
12: We have reached a turning point. The emergency treatment is over. Nation has been repaired. The central economic task before us has changed. For 3 years, our overriding purpose was to correct our nation's course. Now, our purpose is simple. Shared and widespread prosperity must follow. When I speak of prosperity,
11: Tinubu acknowledged that millions of Nigerians were still struggling with food, school fees, medical bills, and transportation costs, said the government will continue to strengthen social support programs.
12: We cannot erase in 4 years what accumulated over generations, but we can change its course. We can build an economy that steadily lifts people out of poverty while ensuring that those who remain vulnerable are not abandoned along the way. That is why we are strengthening direct support for the poorest households and improving the National Social Register, so that assistance reaches those who genuinely need it.
11: He added that the administration would strengthen direct support for poor households, improve the National Social Register, and expand access to education, healthcare, and other essential public services. As Nigeria marks its 66th independence anniversary celebration amidst rumbling and fumbling economy with many Nigerians living in poverty, hunger and insecurity, Some cross-section of Nigerians have again lent their voices on the need for government at all level to tackle the increasing joblessness amongst youth, create a better living standard for Nigerians, and ensure a free, fair, and credible election as the 2027 general elections draws near.
1: My expectation is for a more better government, at least from now till when the election is going to.
3: We are tired of this suffering, actually. So I want every Nigerian to do the right thing. Like, don't take the bribe, the small 10,000 naira, because the 10,000 won't last you for more than 2 days.
1: I'm expecting a change, at least with every age that adds up to a man's life, there should be changes. So I believe if Nigeria is plus one today, we should be experiencing some changes from now on.
4: Try to do something to the youth, most especially, and they should try to amend their ways. A lot of things happening in the country, and I feel like they need to get some things fixed up.
10: We are one country in Nigeria, Igbo, Hausa, Yoruba. So I want us to move as one. I want us to join together as one Nigeria and express growth. The poor should be, they should see something to it. They should have money.
11: In light of Nigeria's 66th independence anniversary, members of the House of Representatives have expressed optimism about the nation's journey and future prospects. In an interview with our correspondent Nathan Williams, Honorable Maki Ilman said Nigeria has done well and is getting to where it should be despite passing through a lot of hurdles, while Honorable Babajimi Benson said Nigeria is on the upswing as the growth rate has been phenomenal. He noted that the availability of oil and the nation's external reserves are exceptional, indicating strong economic fundamentals.
13: With the current administration, the renewable agenda, and Mr. President Bola Ahmed Tinubu, Nigeria is getting back to its own history and track from where we come from, where Sardona and Co. placed Nigeria. If you observe in the past, you will find that vehicles are queuing in the filling stations. Of course, we know the price will hike, but notwithstanding, so we are reaching where we're going. God willing.
14: I think it's the first time it's 3 months to an election. The naira is tightening because normally the naira is supposed to be galloping. You know, inflation is coming down. The borrowing rates reduced to 23%. Those are monumental things that are happening.
11: On his part, Honorable Ezechi Nnamdi said it is easy to judge and criticize those in position of authority, but noted that this administration has more funds available for grassroots development like never before, a development he described as a case for positive reflection. 66 years after independence, the way forward, the lawmakers agree, lies in sustainable reforms, deepening unity, empowering the grassroots, and ensuring that growth translates into jobs and shared prosperity for all Nigerians. Nigerians and civil society organizations have called on the federal government to step up efforts to tackle insecurity, unemployment, poverty, and the rising cost of living as the country marked its 66th anniversary. Following President Tinubu's independence address, in which he highlighted his administration's economic reforms and efforts to address the challenges facing the country, co-convener of the Nigeria Civil Society Situation Room, Celestine Odo, who spoke to our correspondent, Matthew Abi in Abuja, called for a review of the country's economic model.
15: Our target. As a country, we should have milestones of progress. The minister, the president and the cabinet, the MBAs, we need to properly reinvest that subsidy money into productive sphere. We are a consuming economy. We don't produce. We import everything, as the more we are importing inflation into the country. Invest in agriculture, education, health, infrastructure, and all that. This is very, very important. But it's also to say that fundamentally, there's nothing wrong about us.
11: Nigerians who also spoke expressed concerns over insecurity, rising cost of education, and other basic necessities, urging the government to ensure that its economic reforms translated into improved living conditions for citizens.
1: From my own perspective, like the removal of fuel subsidy, I keep asking myself, where's the money? That means there's still a whole lot of corruption everywhere. So if you ask me, we are not going forward, we are going backward. There's no transparency. Imagine in this age, there is no transparency. So somehow
16: we know the president is doing his best. Of course, he's human, and we've heard him several times saying he met a lot of challenges on ground. But this is what leadership is all about. It's not all about what you meet on ground, but it's all about the problems you have come to solve. I could remember when you president assumed power, and the first thing he said was, let the poor breathe. And I can tell you, the poor are not breathing.
11: They said sustained investment in these sectors would help create jobs, reduce poverty, and improve the standard of living in Nigeria. In other news developments, President and Chairman of the Governing Council of the Chartered Institute of Directors, CIOD Nigeria, Otumba Adetunji Oyebanji, says the 2026 Annual Directors Conference will hold on November 10th and 11th at the Lagos Oriental Hotel. Oyebanji says the conference, themed Reimagining the Boardroom for Inclusive and Sustainable National Prosperity in the New Economy, will address emerging challenges including artificial intelligence, investment trends, and sustainability. He says the event will bring together directors, business leaders, policymakers, and entrepreneurs to discuss strategic competitiveness, governance, capital access, accountability, and value creation.
17: The theme reflects the changing responsibilities confronting boards and directors. The economy is being influenced by technological advancement, artificial intelligence, changing patterns of investment, entrepreneurship, sustainability concerns, and developments in the global business environment. These developments require boards to continually provide leadership, oversight, and direction.
11: Chairman of the 2026 Annual Director Conference National Organizing Committee, Dr. Waheed Olagunju, says President Bola Ahmed Tinubu has been invited to open the conference, while Senator Udoma, Chairman of Seplat Energy, will deliver the keynote address. He says the conference will also feature a golf tournament and a business meets government dinner focused on ESG, sustainability, and the climate agenda, with the sub-theme Building a $1 trillion economy through sustainable capital and governance.
18: I think sustainability too. You shouldn't compromise the future generations on account of whatever it is you are doing today. So there are standards you must conform with, like ESG. These are terminologies that you should familiarize yourselves with. That is the essence of the theme of this year's conference.
11: Aftershocks of Nigeria. Motorists in Germany are paying less at the pump as the government introduces fuel subsidies to cushion the impact of the ongoing Middle East war and disruptions to energy supplies. Petrol prices have fallen by about 14% per litre, while diesel prices dropped by around 15 cents, according to Germany's Automobile Association, ADAC. The move comes as Europe's largest economy faces rising fuel costs linked to disruptions in oil supplies from the Middle East. However, motoring groups have raised concerns about whether the full benefit of the subsidy will reach consumers. The government has set the subsidy at 17% per litre, although the actual reduction at petrol stations can vary depending on oil prices and exchange rates. After Sport Story, Portugal coach Jorge Jesus and Portuguese Football Federation FPF president Pedro Parreira reportedly rushed to Copenhagen Airport in a failed attempt to persuade captain Cristiano Ronaldo to remain with the national team. According to our sources, Ronaldo left Portugal's training camp on Wednesday after returning to the team hotel to collect his belongings before heading to the airport for a private flight to Madrid. Jorge and Pedro followed Ronaldo to the airport in an attempt to convince the 41-year-old Al Nassr forward to stay with the squad, but failed to change his mind. Our sources also stated that Ronaldo listened to his pre-match press conference before leaving the training camp, adding that the coach's explanation did not convince the Portugal captain. Jesus had said during the press conference that Ronaldo's frustration was only temporary, describing it as a moment of frustration that lasts 10, 15 or 20 seconds. The FPF has since confirmed that Ronaldo left the squad, while the Portugal captain said on social media that he was leaving following a conversation with Pedro. Ronaldo, however, in a post on Instagram, did not explain exactly what prompted his decision, saying he would reveal his reasons in due course, leaving the circumstances surrounding his departure open to interpretation. Moving on to entertainment stories, Naomi Campbell has won her appeal against the ban on being a charity trustee after a tribunal ruled that she was unaware of misconduct at her charity Fashion for Relief. Campbell was banned from being a charity trustee for 5 years in 2024 after a watchdog found that Fashion for Relief funds had been spent on luxury hotels and spa treatment. However, a tribunal has said that the most serious instances of misconduct in the charity were concealed from Campbell by a fellow trustee. The supermodel set up Fashion for Relief to help victims of Hurricane Katrina in 2005 and went on to front further campaigns for disasters and causes around the world. However, the charity was shut in 2023 and Campbell and two other trustees were banned the following year after a charity commission inquiry found serious mismanagement and or misconduct at Fashion for Relief, which was not passing on as much of the money raised as it was supposed to. That is the news. Thank you so much for listening. Before I go, a quick recap of the headlines. We brought you news that President Bola Ahmed Tinubu pledges low living costs and more jobs. Nigerians call for action on insecurity, unemployment, and poverty. Off the shores of Nigeria, Germany cuts fuel prices amid Middle East energy disruptions. And in sports news, Ronaldo leaves Portugal camp ahead of World Cup qualifier. I am Anastasia Rafua. Again, thank you for listening.
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0: fear really is the source of the biggest problem.
1: Yeah. So Olaoluwa, that question is not a question I can give you one. There's just all the layers you just listed now.
0: Mm-hmm.
1: There are issues. So production cost, for instance, is a big one. Because, for instance, unlike, you know, the cost of production is really high. So, for instance, manufacturers need to import the raw materials,
0: mm-hmm.
1: you know, and then, of course, add local inputs and then produce the products. Cost of doing business or of cost of productions is really high. So, ultimately, by the time they produce these products, they are very expensive. So, by the time you now add the cost of logistics, for instance, the manufacturer is in Kano, he needs to move his products to Lagos, to the ports. The roads are terrible. Now he also wants to, for instance, grow his business. He wants to get a loan. The cost of getting a loan, like we know, is really high, over 30%. Very recently, the CBN reduced the MPR rates from 26.5% to 23%. Great. But ultimately, we need to see how that ultimately evolves into. So the cost of also getting the financing is expensive. Market access. So there's also the issue around, okay, the market, I want to go to Cameroon, I want to go to Cote d'Ivoire, wherever it is. They also have specifications of what it is that the goods should have. Does the local manufacturer already understand what the requirements are? Because, for instance, they may produce it just maybe for the Nigerian market, but Cote d'Ivoire may have other requirements, maybe the amount of salt in it, whatever it is. Have we been able to? And sometimes they may have even complied. They get into the markets, their goods get stuck. They'll tell them, oh, you also have brought XYZ. How do we ensure that, you know, between the two government agencies here in Nigeria and there, we're able to resolve very quickly? Because that good sitting down there is tied down. Capital is being tied down. That good needs to be sold, and then that capital repatriated into Nigeria. That helps the FX stories that we have here. So you see, at every layer, there's an issue. And then one of the biggest things, and I keep saying that, I already said government is working on it, but the export expansion grants. Because again, we're competing in the markets. For instance, now there's the AFCFTA that has already gone live. There's now the 53 countries in Africa. Now there's the trade barriers within Africa has been removed. So what does that mean? It means that Nigerians can export their products into other African countries. Other countries can also bring goods into Nigeria. But those goods need to be competitive. That's what we call the export competitiveness. If it's too expensive, nobody buys the products in the other markets. But they are able to bring their products here and sell them. You know, so we need to ensure that balance around competitiveness happens. And the only way to do that with all these problems we have in the country is that government grants or gives these incentives to exporters to reduce the cost of production. If they sell, for instance, at 100 naira, that export incentive grant brings it down to maybe a 60 naira or a 70 naira. That helps them compete in this bigger market, this big pool. You know, and that has been outstanding for quite a number of years now. Government has promised to ensure that we get the incentives, you know, and we're urging that please that quickly happens. And then for the going forward, I mean, there's a backlog of incentives that have been in the pool. They promised to, you know, clear that. But we now need a framework where going forward, people are able to predict, okay, government is going to give me my incentive at so-so time, and that they build that into their plans for exports.
0: All right, so my next question goes to Dr. Benedict. And as we've heard, Nigeria already has the export expansion grant, right? That's what's called the EEG. But from the perspective of manufacturers, what exactly is working about the scheme and what is not working?
2: Thank you very much, Olaoluwa. Currently, the export expansion grant is paid at as backlog, and it's paid as debt, and it's paid with the promissory note, and that is not so good for manufacturers in that they want to be able to factor it into their plan for each passing year, into their financial planning for their operations, and so they are unable to do that because you can't even tell which day government is going to pay. This is 2026 running out now. 2025 have not been paid. Previous ones have not been paid, so
0: this grant delay.
2: Yes, it's bedeviled by delay. So
0: until we have a better understanding of what this grant really is, literally, like how much are we talking about for an average manufacturer, so we know what we're dealing with here?
2: Okay. According to the rules of the grant, any manufacturer that is able to export and repatriate their proceeds

0: upward of 5 million naira, minimum 5 million naira, then that exporter is entitled to be given 15% of that amount they have repatriated.
1: As
0: that
1: a grant, yes, which means they are not paying back.
0: No, as a grant. Mm-hmm. Well, that's for finished product.
1: Okay.
0: Then semi-finished product is 10%, while agri-produce is 5%. So, and this is what the government had been doing. It was initially 30, and it was later, about 10 years ago, it was reviewed downwards to this because government felt that this is what is sustainable, this is what they can easily afford, and we had such a roundtable with government then, and it was like that. But what is the problem now is that the delay in paying this is making a manufacturer unable to plan with the incentive.
1: Hmm. So, I mean, that needs to be worked on, right? Ensure that it is paid. But this grant, as we know it, is it even enough? I mean, the size of the incentive, is that working as well? And is it just the fact that the incentive comes after the export has already happened? Is that what the problem is now?
0: Okay. Incentive, fine. It comes, it's a post-shipment incentive after you would have exported and repatriated your proceeds. For government to confirm that you have paid this, I mean, you have brought in the hard currency, you know. But, you know, when it comes to incentive, like the chairman has mentioned, competitiveness is not cannot be arrived at with a single or a narrow road incentive. So it needs to be broadened, you know. So other things come into the export or manufacturing value chain that exporters actually need to be able to be competitive in the company, I mean the countries where they are exporting to. You know, so EEG is not enough, and one is good, but it's not enough in that it can be better enough if it's timely, if it's predictable, if you know, okay, every January I'll get EEG, or every November or every December, and all that, or every fourth quarter or third quarter, any quarter of the year, and you are very sure of that. So then it will be better enough when that is in place. But there are other things that have to do with the export value chain that before you even manufacture to export, there are other things that you would have suffered, you know, cost of importing raw material that is very, which is high, you know. Then we look at intra-national logistics. If you are bringing something from Onitsha to Lagos, and so that costs much on its own. So if you are bringing something from the north, from Kano to Lagos, you want to sell and then export from Apapa Wharf or Tinkan. So those are also costs. Then you look at cost of financing. So it's also another part that government needs to look into. You look into that. The chairman have mentioned the exchange, I mean, the interest rate, fine, beautiful exchange rate. I mean, interest rate as Nigerian, we see it. But it will not be a bad thing if it's single digit. If it's single digit, it can be from 0 to 9. If Nigeria can do 0 to 9, it's wonderful. So it like being done in other countries of the world. So when that is done, many, especially even the SMEs, will be able to approach the bank and borrow money and expand their businesses, employ more people, pay more taxes to government. And even the people that are employing pay more taxes to government. It's a win-win when government give incentive to the manufacturer.
1: All right, back to you, Mrs. Ruth. Let's talk about export finance. Because just as Dr. Benedict mentioned, this EEG we are talking about is just between 10 to 15% of the actual money you are spending to export, which means that the rest of the 90%, 85% has to be gotten somewhere else. And let's talk about the experience of manufacturers right now. How do they actually really access financing for business? And what are the challenges along that value chain?
2: Yeah, thanks for that. You know, so we've already mentioned some, but I'll just again re-highlight. You know, so, I mean, you first of all need to manufacture as a local company before you export, right? Now you need to finance the business. So you have your capital, you need to go to the banks. You know, like I said, the local banks, the interest rates are really high. You know, I mean, and that's not really a viable place to go to right now in Nigeria. So, of course, government also, has other government agencies that support. There's the Nigerian Exports Import Bank, the NEXIM. There's also the AFREXIM, African Export Import Bank, that also supports with incentives, you know, with loans, you know, and give letters of credit and all that. And mm-hmm. a lot of exporters have been exploring those options, you know. So these are, at least these are the two key agencies of government that supports with loans and other credit facilities. There's also the Bank of Industry as well that supports, you know, and all of all that. A number of exporters have been able to reach and get access to these loans. But of course, like you know, there are a lot of requirements to get the loans. You have to, there are a lot of paperwork. And when you look at SMEs, for instance, usually they're not able to meet up. And that's why they go back to the local banks to try and get loans. And, you know, and like I said, the rates are really high. So there are options at least for the medium and the big companies that can get the loans. But, you know, again, that's great. But if we want to expand the economy into, or make the economy an export-based economy like we have in other countries, then we also need to focus on all these other guys, the smaller businesses who are starting now. They need to access, you know, these loans and expand their businesses. We want to move the economy into a $1 trillion economy by 2030. This is where we need to start. From everybody needs to be poised and ready to access government loans and even individual. Even, I mean, there's nothing bad in saying banks, CBN mandates them to say your rates for exporters must be lower than your regular rates. There's nothing wrong with that, because ultimately what they're trying to do is to ensure we can export, because we're an import economy. We need to expand exports, you know, to bring in forex into the country to ensure that, you know, the country has a forex balance of trade, you know. So everybody, if we make good products here, ensure that everybody who is interested in doing exports access loans that do not kill the businesses, because they have to pay back. And that's part of the problems why all these Nexims and Afrexims don't deal with small companies. Then let the other banks here, local banks, have the mandate to say, okay, for export. I know a few banks are quite friendly with that, but let's make it a way of working to say, to ensure that we're able to export made in Nigerian goods, let's give them these loans to ensure that these businesses are able to export.
1: And I know that we've been talking about how the cost of production is really high. Compared to other countries, the cost of production is high because of energy costs, you know, some pre-production or production costs that you just have to incur here in Nigeria. And this question very quickly goes to Dr. Benedict. Could you break down the export production equation for us? Like, what role do production costs, energy, finance, logistics, ports, standards, and market access play? Like, I mean, for example, what percentage of your total production cost does energy, for example, play? So that we can know what to start with, what to focus on to either drive down the cost of production here so that we can facilitate better exports.
0: Okay, thank you very much. You know, when you put the export, I mean manufacturing value chain together, you first of all look at those who need to import machineries from maybe India or Europe, whatever country they are importing it from. So, and they're going to be paying duty to do that. They're going to be paying some fund to install those machineries in their factory. And they're going to be also be importing some raw materials. Some raw materials are not even found in Africa itself. So going to be importing those raw materials, and they are going to be paying duties for that as it is. So they come back again, they will be incurring cost of energy. We know the energy in Nigeria today, even the federal government is contemplating on removing subsidy on energy. And if that is the case, it will also further hinder the cost or increase the cost of production, cost of energy, and the cost of production subsequently. When should they do that? And already it's already very high. Then you look at the infrastructural deficiency, moving your goods from ports to what we are going to produce it in Nnewi in Anambra State, or moving it from here to Kano, where you are going to manufacture the product that you have, I mean the raw material you have imported, or moving from Lagos to Port Harcourt, as the case may be. You know, you see, that's another cost of it for logistics, which is just in the production aspect, or not even yet, exporting. Then you also look at cost of borrowing, you know, because they need this finance. And you also look at exchange rate. So you look at the exchange rate as, and when they import, when they import, they pay in dollars, mm-hmm. and they come here manufacturing in naira and all of that. At the end of the day, when they put these things together, import of raw materials, machineries, and what do you call it, logistics, and cost of borrowing from the bank, servicing of loans, and the rest of it all. By the time they put all these costs together, it's covered that their costs become, the product become high compared to countries where you can move products from Papa to anywhere in the north or in the east or in the west by trade. That will be cheaper than what they are doing. For example, Nezi Bank is having a program they call C-Link, which was actually a prompting from Maneng. When Maneng first told them to fund something like that, what they are trying to do is to have a kind of a logistic reduction whereby they can move things from one part of the country to another, either by shipping it, not really by road. And they even came to our agent to do a kind of a demo and to give an update to what they have done on that sailing project. Now, something like that sailing project are very, very important. So the cost of production as it is today, if you look at, like I mentioned, raw material cost, logistic cost, import duty cost, and all that to manufacture this product, that's what make them to be, you know, becoming more expensive in the international market they want to export.
1: Thank you. Now, Mrs. Ruth, you mentioned earlier that a number of government institutions actually have programs targeted at the manufacturers to help them to, you know, help them with financing and all of that. But a number of local manufacturers are not able to benefit because of the stringent rules and the requirements. So, which really begs the question, this framework, this our policy on, this our export policy, so to say, how did it even come about? What is the level of relationship, collaboration, conversation between the government and organized private sector to even come to where we are right now? Did we not have a conversation? These institutions did not understand how things work amongst local manufacturers here. I just want to know what the level of what the relationship is, how closely the private sector and the government work together when it comes to designing this framework and policies.
2: Yeah, I think that's a really good question, you know, and I can tell you for sure that governments and organized private sector do talk. It's not a new conversation. It's been on the table for several years. For instance, the export expansion grants began in 2007, many years ago. You know, so I mean, 2007 and now it's almost 30 years. So over the years, governments and organized private sector have been talking, which is why over the years there's been transformation of, okay, how that incentive, for instance, will work. You know, so there's quite some conversations that happen, you know, but ultimately, like, you know, there's conversations, issues happen in the country. Like, you know, in the last couple of years, there have been deficits. Government has not been able to meet up, you know, with what it is. And government always has to go out borrowing, you know, and all of that. And that's the reason, for instance, why that incentive has not been paid for several years. Last time anybody got anything was in 2020. So there's been, I mean, some back, like I said, a lot of backlogs that need to be covered. Government usually used, at that time, used to pay the incentive. It used to be called export credit certificates, where it was a bit more, it was easier to predict. But when government started having deficits, they now say, okay, let us slow down. Then instead of paying the ECCs, it became promissory notes. Okay, I'll pay you later became, you know. And then of course, private sector went back and said, ah, people of God, what's happening here? We need this money to do business. If you really want us to help the economy become better, then you need to also support us, because like we said, this incentive is just one of the grants. There are many other things. Like, we know Nigeria has had its ups and downs, you know, around business. So there's been conversations, and I must congratulate the Tinubu administration. Since the government came in, there's been even more conversations around, okay, what do we do for the exporters, for manufacturers first, of course, and then, of course, for exports, because government has laid down an 8-point agenda, and one of it was to ensure that Nigeria made the Nigerian goods go out. How can it go out if we cannot make sure things are working here? You know, so with the Ministry of Trade, the Industry, Trade and Investments, the Minister, Dr. Jumoke Oduwole, she's been in the, since she got into government, she's been talking to everybody. What can we do? How can we support you? Also, the MDAs working in the ministry. For instance, the CEO of the NEPC, Ms. Noye Ayeni as well. NEPC also has gone into this. You know, we have talked about the SMEs, trying to see how can we support them. They've had these programs where they've gone to taking some SMEs to countries in Africa, and basically trying to link, okay, what are the issues? How can we fix them? Like we know, we cannot fix these issues in one day. Nigeria has quite a heavy load of challenges.
1: Mm.
2: But a day at a time, what OPS always asks for is that, let's see that movement. Yes, we need to fix the roads. Can we start to fix it? Tell us that between Kano and Mina, fix that one. You know, let's see that things are moving. So that it's not just in one place. Because if we are, you want us to export, but things are not moving, then there's really not going to be a lot happening. So government, like I said, is having conversations, organized private sector. In fact, on this EEG, just last week, we were in Abuja. The minister called for a meeting and said, well, come, let's have conversations about the backlog and even the future. And what she has done now is that she said she's going to set up a committee that will comprise of organized private sector people and government, so that all of us sit in the room, Ministry of Finance, everybody, people in that value chain of government that ensures the incentive come out. So on Monday now, I got a call yesterday that they're going to inaugurate the committee.
1: Mm.
2: And of course, MANEG is going to be in that conversation. So government is doing something. You know, we're just saying, please, let's move it as quickly as possible so that ultimately we get the results we need.
1: Yeah, because in the end, if what we need is for the grant to, you know, come in as and when due, and instead we're having conversations and conversations, what we need is the money.
2: Yes.
1: The money is just coming.
2: It will come. And that's what, in fact, the minister promised. In fact, she got the president to sign off
1: okay.
2: on the backlog, and, you know, ultimately that will be paid. For me, it's more about the sustainability, because look at the issues we've had in the past. We've not been able to pay. Okay, pay the backlog. What do we do for going forward? That's predictability is what we need.
1: So
2: that's the conversation that needs to happen.
1: Predictability now. And the fact that it shouldn't just be about the EEG.
2: Yes.
1: There are so many other, you know, pre-shipment arrangements that need to be made and provisions that need to be made for manufacturers so that exports can be better.
2: In fact, on this, I must even say, beyond what the NEPC is doing, that's the Nigerian Export Promotion Council, there's also now the AFCFTA Coordination Office.
1: Mm.
2: And that is what the mandate is. That whole market access, pre-shipment, all those things, all the issues manufacturers face, that end-to-end, they also are in the middle of that conversation, trying to ensure that from a government point of view, exporters are able to clear the issues that they have quickly. And I think for me, it's that speed of execution, money comes back quickly, they turn it back into the business and then export. That cycle needs to be faster. And that office also is charged with that work to ensure that, you know, exporters get reprieve, you know, around ensuring that the exports get to the final destination.
1: Thank you so much. You know, this conversation will not be complete if we don't also talk about the opportunities, the realistic opportunities that manufacturers have, you know, at a time like this, especially in the global market. And I want to hinge my last question on that. Dr. Benedict, if Nigeria gets the export support framework right, if we get this framework right, what is the realistic opportunity for Nigerian manufacturers in the global market? And what happens if we don't get it right? Because it needs to get better. You know, we're already on that path, like you mentioned, but it needs to get better.
0: All right. Getting it right, first, there will be economic prosperity, industrial prosperity when they get it right, because it's going to be that Nigeria will be able to exploit the opportunities that come with the Africa Continental Free Trade Area, AFCFTA, where 54 African countries have signed into borderless trading environment. So, and many, even the SMEs, not just BB companies, as it's where the multinationals that, you know, no, they even down to the SMEs, all of them will be able to participate in export, since it's going to be borderless, because as it is now, it's a gradual elimination of tariffs, and any exporter that want to go to any country within Africa will be able to really exploit that, and that will be a big one for Nigeria in terms terms of employment growth, because as they are expanding in their through their export programs, they will be employing more. You know, so it's something that, like I mentioned before, it's a win-win for Nigeria at any time, for government at any time. Export is supported. Then you'll be seeing made in Nigerian products within Africa and Europe and the US and other even Asia and other part of the world where Nigeria currently exporting to, and even though we also be developing new markets because they are empowered from home. You know, they're having this trend, they're having this backup from home because of several incentives that government will be putting in place if they give that priority to the manufacturing sector as well as the SMEs and the MSMEs to be able to explore and trade. So it's something that at any time such is done, government benefits, individual benefits, and the company's benefits. So it's also household benefits. Like, it's just from micro to macro impact of the economy.
1: Thank you.
0: Such is done.
1: Thank you so much. Mrs. Ruth Owojaye, you are the chairman of the Manufacturers Association of Nigeria Export Group, MANEG. And, you know, I see you being intentional about having conversations like this that will benefit manufacturers and exporters here in Nigeria. If you're sitting across a table with the government right now, I mean the government officials that are to effect this policies and make these changes, what are the top two things that you think should be done in the next 12 to 24 months for us to see an actual change in manufacturing and exporting?
2: Thank you very much. My number one, and I'll keep, I mean, they know, yeah, and I trust they're also listening to this conversation. First of all, pay off the backlogs of these export incentives. Why? Why are we asking for this? Because, like I said, the issues in Nigeria, that end-to-end, cannot be fixed in one day. You know, that money injected into businesses will help in the short term to quickly at least get that cost of production down and the prices of the final products down.
1: Number two
2: is that let us continue to have open conversations. Because that window, that door needs to be open where we are able to come with quickly with the issues from the manufacturers. There are already offices where the government has said to support, but it's now that speed of execution that we need. Okay, money comes. Second, when the issues come, how quickly do we fix it? I talked about the cycle of exports, because if the issues are not fixed locally, when it gets to that country, the issues, if we don't fix it quickly, instead of turning around five times a year, it may just be two times a year, and then really there's not a lot coming into the country.
1: All right. Thank you so much, Mrs. Ruth Owojaye. Talking is something. Action is another thing, right? And it's also been nice to have you in the studio, Dr. Benedict Obi.
0: It's a pleasure.
1: And they are from the Manufacturers Association of Nigeria Export Group. I am Olaoluwa Aweth, the news lady. Thank you so much for listening to the conversation. We've got a comment here. Good morning, Olaoluwa, and God bless you for that comment. Discussion for almost 4 years. It's one thing to keep discussing and, you know, setting up committees. It's another thing for us to see action, to see the money. I mean, the infrastructure that needs to be improved, the roads, the power, you know, the electricity, all of those things that will facilitate local production and actually get us working. Well, that is the conversation for today on Lagos Talks 91.3. Coming up right about now is Sports Zone on the early edition on your favorite dial. 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
1: What a strike! 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
2: 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Sean Long running every
3: 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Nowitzki again!
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0: Good morning, ladies and gentlemen, boys and girls. Yes, I wanted to hear the sound of my voice. Yes, Charles is back, but I don't care. Don't care. it's a Friday. Thank God it's Friday. But my heart goes out to the youth coppers that were kidnapped yesterday, and to their parents, and you know, whatever the security agencies should please the government. Everybody should put all hands on deck to get those children back. I can't imagine the nightmare they're going through. You're going to serve your country, because when my youth service, even though it was eons ago, it was one of the best years of my life. I went to a place I'd never been to before and settled and had a lot, you know, and I was accepted as a son of the soil. So I beg you, whatever it takes, let's get our children back.
1: You know, I know sometimes, good morning.
2: Good morning.
1: Mm-hmm. I know sometimes it's kind of difficult having to make a choice, you know, traveling, but I will never travel by road.
0: It's a tough one. People have to travel.
1: And that's why I said sometimes it's a difficult choice to make.
0: It's expensive flying by air.
1: I'm very well aware, Femi, but let me check.
0: If you see the way Charles has been looking at Femi and I since he came back, the way he looks at Femi, ah, my boy, who I'm dealing, even this one, when Femi came, because Femi's wearing a new shirt, he just came in.
3: The new shirt, that old shirt now.
0: Looks I can show you. Why you can jump in the receipt? Just take the compliment and move on. You know, the way I was looking at Femi, with pride and love. And satisfaction, yes. Where I trained this boy well, I trained her well.
1: But as I was saying, you know, travel by road is a no-no for me. I know that as youth corpus, you're posted. I also think that, you know, the NYSC should take into consideration all of these hazardous things. That why would you post somebody who lives in Lagos to go and serve in Sokoto? Why? I understand the idea
0: behind it.
1: Yeah, but considering the circumstances
0: that was
1: in
0: then,
1: which
0: this
1: we
0: is
1: find
0: now.
1: Us, this, that was then, this is now. You know, personally, if my kid was posted to anywhere outside of Lagos, you know, go serve. Because to be honest, life is not predicated on you going through National Youth Service. Mm.
3: Isn't it? Isn't it compulsory?
1: To do what?
3: To serve.
1: Must you get a job?
3: Sorry, I mistaken.
1: That's mostly getting.
3: I apologize.
4: I think one of the first things to do is for government to put aside the federal character. Right now, I think they should just do away with it.
0: That people should be posted in their local environment.
3: NYC, no.
0: But that defeats the whole purpose.
1: Yeah. No, but has the NYC not served out its purpose?
3: No.
1: Yes, it has.
3: I feel that from a Lagos point of view, it makes a lot of sense when you say this. You need to go outside of Lagos to be able to look this other way. You'll now understand, for some people, it's a dream to even get closer to this part. Aspiration. When we watch home videos, it just tells you how people perceive Lagos. That, oh, Lagos is
1: okay,
3: the
1: so Eldorado. The people who've been kidnapped now.
3: I'm not, no, it's a we, very, it's a we, sad story. And for me, it's a security situation. We need to work on, it's not an NYC problem. It's a security problem, because it could have been any car.
1: It's an NYC problem.
3: No, it's a security problem.
1: Because NYC should not be posting anybody anywhere that is
3: but
1: not within the vicinity.
3: But this thing has existed since 1970s.
1: Yeah, but that, like Segun said, that was then. We have to deal with the realities of today. If your kid gets posted to Benue, would you let him go?
3: No.
1: Exactly. That's my point.
3: No.
1: That's my point. Then what's the need for the NYC?
3: So the reason I'm saying it's a security problem, I'm going to bring it to football. We gave referees how much to come for one NPFL game. And they're traveling from the north. You mentioned Sokoto. As a matter of fact, one of the games I've seen this season, the referees came from Sokoto. And the money they gave them, not plenty. They can never fly with that money. Because
1: it's a choice
3: one
1: now,
3: trip,
1: Femi.
3: They
1: it's
3: can never
1: choice.
3: Fly. No, but it's your
1: choice.
3: Job.
1: No, it's a choice.
3: Referee is not a job now again.
1: It's a choice. You can choose not to go.
0: But let's not distract or deviate.
3: No, we're not. We're all agreeing
0: the
3: that
0: issue at hand.
3: It's
0: you know,
3: a very,
0: you know, just let's,
3: story.
0: You know, it's a terrible story. Just terrible so our story. Thoughts and prayers go out to the children, the young people,
3: the family, generally,
0: the families, to everybody concerned, and we implore the federal government of Nigeria to use all their resources to get back, bring back our coppers. Yeah, they should just whatever. Because as I said, you know, there's pride in that. Anytime you end up till now, if I say a copper, I always say Ajuwaya. because I respect that uniform, and I know how I was treated when I was serving.
1: Knowing that, oh, you wore it.
0: The uniform, yes. I went with it. Funny enough, I served in River State. Funny story. Anyone that's posted to River State automatically thinks they're going to be posted to Port Harcourt. Not true. We now found out in camp that there are places like Ahoda, Buguma,
1: yes,
0: where I ended up, Edo, you know, far-flung places. So, but I managed to wang my way back, but it was... I was posted to Girls Secondary School, Edo. That's another story for another day. I only spent 3 days there before I gasped.
1: It's okay. See, I'm sure they still have your picture hanging up somewhere.
0: No, no. But funny enough,
1: legend himself.
0: You know the funny thing? I only spent about 3 or 4 days there, and I said, nah, because the latrines, no toilets, you go to the water side to do your business and all that. And all that. And all. But my guys, as I left there, almost, by the time we met up at
3: Clarence or POP,
0: when we were signing off or whatever, almost, those guys have become landlords too. Those guys have become landlords. Probably left some of their progeny behind in that village, but it's all
1: good. I served in Sokoto State, and where I served was Ilela. I'm sure none of you here have ever heard of it.
3: Never heard of it.
1: Ilela is the border town between Nigeria and Niger Republic. I used to walk into Niger Republic just by showing my NYSC card.
0: Can you imagine?
1: And I remember from Sokoto itself to Ilela is another 3-hour journey.
0: Wow.
1: Yeah? And I used to travel at night. I only flew to Sokoto twice in my 1 year. The rest of the time I went home, it was at night. I leave Sokoto at night and get back to Lagos in the morning. Safe. Try that today now.
0: I think I've heard about Ilela because they're very black in that part of the
1: everybody
0: world.
1: Everybody there is black.
0: But I heard about some, that there's some yellow children all around that. There's some yellow children there.
1: And I served at our government girls secondary school.
0: Well, you served with pride. You served with pride.
1: I gave my all.
0: Yeah. I'll be looking for hotel.
1: I gave my all.
0: Worry, this was it was a proper. You served with distinction.
1: I gave my all. I served
0: diligently, meticulously. With the 3 Ds, dedicated, disciplined, and desirous. Oh dear, interesting.
1: Oh boy.
0: It's music day.
1: Anyway, is it? Oh, it should be my turn.
3: No, it cannot be your turn.
0: No, it's not your turn.
1: I've been away from how many months now?
0: I beg.
1: Okay. Let's search out something really, really, really old. Back in time. For those of you who are much younger, you probably have never heard this song before. Yeah. But I'm sure that Shegu knows this
0: one. Nah,
1: I'll let you know this one. Let's hold on with the calls. We see your call coming through. Let's just hold on with the call. We'll take them a bit later. Let's serve out the song for today.
3: Is the song that old? When you say really old, it's not so
1: old. It's old now. It's in the...
3: What, 40 years?
1: 40 years is not old.
3: Not old, no.
1: What do you think? 100?
3: I thought it was 70 years. I was even preparing my mind for 70.
0: And 60s music is still beautiful.
1: I don't like anything from the 60s.
0: High Life. One of Victor Lai and Two Face. Was it?
1: That was not in the 60s. Mm-hmm.
0: It was 60s.
1: It was a remake.
0: The remake was, but the original
3: now was in the 60s.
0: Maybe Joe War, my dad, the 60s.
1: Yeah, but the remake is better than the original.
0: It's beautiful, but better. I say no.
3: It was better because of Two Face.
1: Of course.
0: But you guys are insulting.
1: Of course.
0: I forgive two of you. Go ahead.
1: Let's listen to MC Micah and DJ Sven Holiday Rap 1986.
2: Let me hear you say, oh yeah. Yeah. All right. My name is MTMIKERG. His name is Swain. You see, boom, together improving harmony. Check it out.
5: Check him out.
2: Celebrate simple ways like a DN sweat. We do the holiday with all our friends. What's the time to release and let you wear it behind? Exactly simple ways for something cross my mind. And what's the sign of the time we never forget? One morning our parents kicked us out of the bed. We don't admit mistakes, we don't play the fool. But the answer was yes, you got to go to school.
5: He's running up and down and everybody knows. Rapping, rocking, popping in the street, get your mind. Cause you rock the house and you know what I'm saying. Now when he's on a mic, there will be no delay. So you better run the scene in your neighborhood. He's rapping, rocking all the way to Hollywood. Hey, check it out, these are the words we say. Yo, scream at us, we need a holiday. They're gonna ring a rang-a-dong for a holiday.
2: Put your arms in the air, let me hear you say.
5: They're gonna ring a rang-a-dong for a holiday.
2: Put your arms in the air, let me hear you say.
5: They're gonna ring a rang-a-dong for a holiday.
2: Mike and Dean sweat, what he do say.
5: They're gonna ring a rang-a-dong for a holiday.
2: Hey, check out.
5: And you know that we are going on a summer holiday. If you want to go, you'll swim. We go into London and New York City, and we take a little piece of Amsterdam, right? We are going on a summer holiday. If you want to go, you'll swim. We go into London and New York City, and we take a little piece of Amsterdam,

0: Gonna know what I'm doing. 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Give me 7 weeks again, I need my holiday.
1: Well, this is my partner with the number one jam. Famous in the Boogie Bronx in Amsterdam. He's the fastest rapper, yo, the name is Micah D. His rap is stronger than the sucker MC. Well, let me show you what my man can do. Rapping, rocky, popping, and a boogaloo too. But anyway, no more delay. Just listen to the beatbox we will play.

It's a thing most rappers do. I can write my own shit too. I can understand things most rappers say, because rapping is my thing and I do it every day. I'm the number one rapper, yo, my name is Sven. Well, I can rap more raps than the Superman can. So I'm the guy on your radio, also rocking to the rhythm in stereo. The thing

Good evening and well. Good afternoon, brother. Good afternoon. It is the Wheel Report on Lagos Talks 91.3. And this is a segment of the live drive with Kola Wole. My name is Tolu Phillips, and we're getting into the Wheel Report in a minute. Today, we're going to take a look at Happy Independence Day to all Nigerians. Yeah, we're still in the season of celebrating independence. 66 years is no small feat. But we will be taking a look at the president's address about 24 hours ago. 24 hours, about 12. About 36 hours ago, when the president addressed the nation, he said a lot of things, and today we will be taking a look at the address, the message, the speech in detail. We want to see how what he said, what the president, in his capacity as the leader of Nigeria presently, how his speech, how that address would, one, either reinforce confidence or create a bit of turmoil in the markets, because Nigerians are asking. We keep talking about macroeconomic gains. We keep saying, yes, foreign exchange, the foreign reserves are increasing. The Nigerians are saying, oh, that one, it's a bit far from us. We want to know exactly how it translates to meaningful developments for individuals, pockets, wallets, and of course, the dining table. Because at the end of the day, that is what really matters to all Nigerians. Those are the places where Nigerians are expected to see these real gains. And that's why we're having this conversation today on the Wheel Report. Interestingly, barely hours after the president's address, the presidential candidate of the African Democratic Congress gave a rejoinder, and with like, that was not enough. The presidential candidate of the NDC also gave his own address, speaking to Nigerians in their capacities. So obviously, it is time to talk to the people. Leaders are speaking, candidates are speaking, and of course, Nigerians are listening. And that's what we will be taking a look at this afternoon. Who gave the right message? Who had the message of hope for Nigerians? In whose words do you find the best words presently? We'll take a look at all those in the next.

0: few minutes. But right now we'll be going on a short break in a few seconds, and we'll head back to get into the real program proper. Stay tuned, guys. It is the Real Report on Lagos Stocks 91.3.
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0: already fixed on October number 7 on top of that. Mm-hmm. Follow you on the application and don't follow Puji Mata ahead on top of October 19th.
1: It's crazy. It's crazy. But anyway, what can we do to this woman now? I mean, the man, rather. The man, married a woman, is
2: government schools,
1: university level. Now 1,000 dollars.
0: There's a government leader, less government leader, but it's peace. The government is being
1: Well, it's peace in the way you get as you so it's, what do you call it? Suspended. That's to say there's some condition that can make him serve. I'm not going to be able to do it. When you see a man, do you get in the way with him or not?
2: He carry household money, take his gun.
1: No, did you say he can't
2: leave? Okay, so, after a few happened, if you know gamble, which means that we just bring in the gamble.
0: We don't take the best, we don't take the advice, I beg. You put it down on the coastal road, do and why, open your eye, no go do any because that would be a

midnight has passed. So midnight is the beginning of the day or the end of the day. I don't know. Anyway, from today, a strike action commences. And it's quite interesting that the JNPSN, that's the Joint National Public Service Negotiating Council, they have directed federal, state, local government workers to down their tools, to drop their tools, and start a strike action from midnight today, 2nd of October, up until Sunday, 4th of October, 2026. And there was a circular that was signed by the council's national secretary, that's Comrade Oluwayo Benga, after the council said that the presidency did not answer a letter. So there was a letter that was dated 21st of September, and the demands were specific, right? They want petrol brought down and held at 500 naira a litre. They want a wage award paid across the three tiers, an upward review of salaries and allowances, and a committee set up now to negotiate a new national minimum wage before January 2027. Well, I was keeping tabs with the stories. I know the Blueprint newspaper reported that the council had earlier put a figure of not less than 500,000 naira on the table for the 2027 wage. You know, we've been here before. I also got a link from the Guardian newspaper in a report that got published earlier today. They added that the other half of... I mean, it just gave a fuller picture or corroborated the reports of the story. So it's quite something. They are pushing for upward review of salaries and allowances and many other things. They're pegging this at 500K. They want a committee set up to discuss minimum wage before 2027. So it's quite something to be aware of right now. There's also reports that gunmen attacked two buses carrying National Youth Service Corps members and other passengers near Umonoha on the Owerri-Onitsha Road in Mbaitoli local government area of Imo State. The buses were traveling from Ibadan or your state. They were going towards the orientation camp in Uyo, Akwa Ibom and Bende, as well as Abia. An earlier report was also citing the Imo police spokesman, that's Henry Okoye, putting the number of abducted corps members at 20. And, well, it's quite something. And the time of the first incident reported was 4:40 p.m. on Wednesday, earlier this week. The command's later account published yesterday, that's 1st of October, said that the attack happened at about 6:30 a.m. on Thursday, that's on Independence Day, and that tactical teams, rescue teams, were on the move. They had rescued 10 victims through search and rescue operations, and of course, intelligence-led tracking. And the police also said that the rescued victims were safe, looked after, and that two buses had been recovered as well, and that the exact number of people taken was still being verified. The Commissioner of Police, Audu Boso, visited the scene and said that the operation would continue until the remaining victims were freed and the suspects, the people who did this, or the perpetrators, were arrested or brought to book, essentially. And the command said that it was working with the NYSC to reach families and ask the public to stay calm and pass credible information. So this is what's happening. NYSC members being at the end of yet another case of terrorism and abduction. And also still on other issues, there were reports today that the Obedient Movement has threatened national protests over the arrest of its Akwa Ibom coordinator, Dr. Ben Smith, the OK Movement coordinator, Elijah Noah, and other members during a march in Rio earlier this week. That's on Thursday. There was a statement from its media directorate. The movement said that the arrests were on, well, they were an attack on the right to peaceful assembly.

and that the only offense was identifying as obedience, I demanded immediate and unconditional release and an end to what it called intimidation of its members and other opposition groups as well. The statement warned that, well, if the authorities, right, if the authorities kept using the police this way, the movement would mobilize wider protests. Well, separately, the Daily Post's Friday newspaper roundup said the Akwa Ibom chapter of the NDC, that's the Nigeria Democratic Congress, was angry that police cancelled a planned obedient march in Uyo in support of Peter Obi and Rabiu Kwan Kwaso, and the Commissioner of Police, Baba Azare, had warned

0: Liverpool.
1: If you know Madagascar said that rubbish with you,
0: colliding with Man United,
1: Madagascar
0: fans,
1: the clinical enough,
0: and I was in the middle of it, and I'm thinking, oh my God, man, my cameras, man, my cameras, and it was me that got arrested because I'm the weakest link and the woman.
2: But she didn't let that stop her. This was a woman who knew football, and her knowledge was her power. As she explained to a BBC television programme about photography in 1995,
0: it's very important to know football to be able to follow these players. They need a hell of a speed towards us, and you've got to anticipate when the player is going to come in and lunge at the ball or make a sliding tackle, which you know where they're going to pass it to because you can read the sign. You had to know what you were doing. You had to be what they call a proper photographer. You had to focus, you had to be quick, you had to process your own film and send it. Oh, the stuff we had to carry out. I can't even begin to describe it. It was so heavy.
2: In the 1990s, football was changing in the UK. The five-year ban on English clubs from European competitions because of hooliganism came to an end. And in 1992, the top flight in England would change forever.
3: Football's new Premier League has finally been given the go.
2: Maggie's cousin, Martin Edwards, was even one of the five chairmen who initiated the creation of the Premier League. And she was the competition's first female photographer, working for the Today newspaper. It was also the start of Manchester United's dominance of the English game under Sir Alex Ferguson. Maggie would often be assigned to cover the team because she had such a good relationship with the players and the staff, something which came in handy during a UEFA Cup tie in Moscow.
0: And I've never seen it was going sideways, and it was heavy enough. If it hit you, it would knock you out. It was dreadful. Anyway, in the second half, came back in the second half, and Alex Ferguson and Brian Kidd were sitting in the dugout, and Alex said, are you a bit wet? I was dripping, literally dripping. He said, don't worry about that, he said. Come and sit between Kiddo and myself. So for the second half of that European match, I was sitting between the manager and the assistant manager.
2: Was it a better place to get photographs from than where you'd normally be or not?
0: Not really, I'd rather be behind the goal, but my gear was sinking. Any minute, and the cameras would stop working.
1: See me for their second.
0: We're left with the penalty.
1: Rangers did top with 13 points.
0: Second, my Rivers United with 2 points.
1: Top place,
0: my
1: Barawas with 2 points as well. And Platoon United, but they fourth place with 11 points. And those were the relegation watchers with the top right now. And another tornado is for 17
0: in
1: place,
0: my bag,
1: 5 points.
0: King Kalis had been with
1: 5 points as well. And
0: Ayuba,
1: the OG, the 2-time winner. The day 19th with 4 points and Inter Lagos.
0: If you do that,
1: the
0: I'll never speak to you again.
1: The question
0: right,
1: now,
0: actually,
1: these guys to survive.
2: And it's not just football photography that Maggie's known for. She's also got a certain reputation.
0: I have a lot of
2: Maggie named the cat Carrington in honour of the Manchester United training ground where he was found. Her great relationship with players in football stretched beyond Manchester United, though. At one European game, she even told the Arsenal striker Ian Wright where to celebrate.
0: When you score, I will be sitting here, and I want you to

0: match Verstappen.
1: Yeah.
0: He gets around the last 63 points.
1: Without any doubt,
0: not really MVP for Dio.
1: And he was going the opposite way.
0: Yesterday, we got to Dio with the top. We got to Dio and of course Sunday.
1: And you could see him going the other way.
0: Netherlands are
1: replaced
0: to Greece.
1: Germany,
0: after 2 days without winning that Jurgen Klopp, finally
1: put up
0: 3 points as they beat Serbia 2-0.
1: Yeah, so with the arms outstretched.
0: Ronaldo left Portugal, they beat Denmark.
1: So much so, I had to have a wide angle lens on.
0: Wales beat Norway.
2: But it wasn't all perfect pictures. Sitting so close to the action did pose an occupational hazard for Maggie. Despite the knockout and the prejudice that she faced, Maggie has no regrets about her choice of career.
1: There was nothing I could have changed, I just went along with the flow.
2: Maggie Haroon is still working in football photography, but she's now semi-retired. She was speaking to me, Kimo Callahan, in 2025, the Sporting Witness.
3: And that was Sporting Witness from the stables of the BBC World Service, thanks to our partners out there at the BBC World Service for all these amazing, amazing stories. Good evening and welcome to the late edition of Sport Zone on Lagos Talks 91.3. My name is Joseph Faulkner, welcoming you all to the show tonight. Cristiano Ronaldo and Manchester City continues to dominate the airwaves, and everybody keeps talking, you know, about Ronaldo's issue. Was he handled properly by the Portuguese Federation, by the coach of the team, and did Cristiano Ronaldo himself act properly? You know, so these are questions that are flying around because of that one situation, that one story that hit the headlines during the week. Today, we're going to listen to Alex Group talk about how the situation was handled and how it could have been done better. And on the flip side, when John Bennett joins me, we're going to also be talking about the Ronaldo situation. But then my conversation with John Bennett today was largely on the Manchester City saga. Remember, Manchester City have appealed. Yes, Manchester City have appealed the decision and the guilty charges against them. And they continue to insist that the club is innocent. Manchester City have filed an appeal against an independent commission ruling that found the club guilty of serious breaches of the Premier League's financial rules, seeking to overturn the verdict and avoid potential severe sanctions. The league said on Tuesday that Manchester City had used sham commercial contracts as part of schemes to inflate revenue and understate costs by more than £900 million over nearly a decade. City were found guilty of all charges relating to breaches of the league's financial rules over 9 seasons from 2009 to 2010 to 2017-2018 season, as well as 3 out of 4 charges concerning failures to cooperate with the investigation. The club has denied any wrongdoing throughout the process. In a statement that was released by the club, Manchester City said that Manchester City Football Club can confirm that at 7 p.m. on Thursday, 1st October 2026, the club lodged its comprehensive appeal against the opinion of the Premier League Commission in relation to the Premier League disciplinary matter. The club's confirmed position is that on multiple grounds, the opinion contains clear material errors, errors of law or principle and fact, and is unsafe. The club is innocent of the accusations made by the Premier League, and a comprehensive body of irrefutable evidence exists in support of all of its positions relating to this case. The appeal will be heard by an independent three-member appeal board appointed by the chair of the league judicial panel. You know what? Now that we're talking about this, let's quickly start off the show by listening to Ben Jacobs explaining this appeal processes and how long it will take and then I will bring you my conversation with John Bennett. Remember, the two-way conversations with the BBC World Service is back, and but this time it's recorded. It was recorded earlier in the day. So first of all, let me start with Ben Jacobs explaining the ramifications of this appeal by Manchester City.
2: The news broke just before we came on air that Manchester City have formally appealed the guilty verdict from the Independence Commission. Manchester City, of course, are naming it the Premier League Commission. It isn't. It's an independently appointed commission that have found Manchester City guilty of the majority of those charges, all of the financial breaches bar one regarding non-cooperation. To sort of enlighten us a little bit more and try to help us see the woods from the trees with all of this and what might happen.
4: I've got one big question for you. Just cannot get my head around. Anyway,
2: well, let's bring him in. Our senior football correspondent, Ben Jacobs. Good afternoon, Ben. Thanks for being with us.
5: Good afternoon.
2: Look, Andy, you take it over because I think you've got the question.
4: There's a headline in the Daily Mail today, and a lot of people have talked about this, and it's part of their defense. And they say it all comes down to one simple question. Were the sham deals funded by the Abu Dhabi government or Manchester City's own? What I don't understand, Ben, I mean, leaving aside the argument of the same people, what difference does it make? Surely, if you're artificially putting money into a club, that's not allowed, is it?
5: Yeah, it's a very interesting point. So we need to separate who paid the kind of top-up on the sponsorship deals, because the sponsors have agreed to inflated sponsorship over several years, and the so-called face part is non-disputed and paid directly from the sponsors, and the rest to the tune of 120 million plus 830 million, so the former is the non-disputed and the latter, the 830 million, is the kind of so-called tan sums. That's how the actual report references them, and that's the part that City say comes from the Abu Dhabi government. And the panel believes it has come from ADUG, Abu Dhabi United Group. Now, the vehicle, ADUG is Sheikh Mansour's private vehicle, and the Abu Dhabi government would be owning a sponsor like Etihad. So if it's Abu Dhabi government, then they can legally cover a liability or top up a deal agreed by Etihad, because Etihad stay owned. If it's ADUG, then it's essentially fake sponsorship money, which is what the panel have concluded, and it needs to be equity. So that means if City can't prove that point, they're going to take the equity and say that's not revenue. Then they're going to recalculate everything, and that will obviously inform, to some of these charges anyway, the severity of punishment.
2: Ben, surely this has been hashed out already in the, if this is the irrefutable evidence, which certainly, you know, if you just look at public opinion, hasn't passed the litmus test in our minds
4: and
2: as being irrefutable.
4: Why, if an individual isn't allowed to pump money into a club beyond everything, why is the government? I can't see the difference. What's the difference?
5: Yeah, I mean, it's just permissible, especially when you go back and you're dealing with Premier League rules at the time, state-owned sponsor, Etihad Airways. The funnel of money does go back to the government, and under the Premier League rules that is allowed. It's a debate as to whether it should be. What's not allowed is that you secretly inflate sponsorship deals, and the vast majority comes from the owner's back pocket or the vehicle affiliated to him, because like I said before, it has to be equity. And to your point, another argument in all of this is, regardless of who paid it, why were all these deals way above fair market valuation? And another factor in this is City will go back to the rules at the time, and if they're not robust enough, they may be able to argue around it as well. But this is not a retrial. That's really important to note, which is why it's expected to be quicker. It's going to be a highly experienced new panel. They tend to be retired judges with very illustrious CVs. And it was described to me by one legal source as, this is taking marked homework and making it look like it's been marked in the correct manner. So City's argument is not just going to be, here's our evidence again. They're going to look for fatal legal flaws in the process. So when we hear of these so-called sham commercial agreements, sham is a legal term, and the definition tends to be that all parties have to be complicit in it and understanding what the disguised funding scheme is. And Etihad deny any knowledge. In addition, it's noted quite interestingly that Sheikh Mansour would have not actually known about this. So that argument from the panel is saying they conclude, yes, City cheated, yes, it came from ADUG, yes, it's Sheikh Mansour's money, and yet Sheikh Mansour may have not directly been complicit or known about it. And City say that's implausible. But of course, if City go, here's the proof Sheikh Mansour knew everything and it came from the Abu Dhabi government, and then the appeals panel go, thanks very much for showing Sheikh Mansour knew, but we still agree with the guilty verdict,
2: yeah,
5: then maybe that's actually more damning for Manchester City, because they've just gone and revealed that actually their owner was complicit and they failed to argue the money came from the Abu Dhabi government. So it's a fine line to tread between winning the appeal and making things worse.
4: I don't get it. A massively rich man can't invest £1 billion into a club, but a government can. Is that what we're saying? That's mad.
5: Well, under the Premier League rules, the government can, because they have the affiliation to the sponsor. They couldn't have covered a sponsor if they've got no affiliation or ownership. They can in the specific example where the sponsor in question is state-owned.
2: Ben, just very quickly before we break, how long is this process going to take? How long is limited in the diary for this appeal?
5: So, in theory, Premier League handbook says 12 weeks start to finish. In practice, even the original verdict drifted. City can, of course, try and delay things. In theory, they can go to the High Court. It's unclear whether they would choose to do that now or after a sanctions hearing. But the caveat is that the Premier League may try and push for the sanctions hearing to be prepped or run concurrently. City may try and block that. So on paper, 12 weeks, it should be quicker than the original verdict. But the challenge with the complexity of this case is that all the timelines for everything up to now have drifted, and it wouldn't at all surprise me if that's the case with this appeal as well.
3: Well, like I said from the beginning, it's going to be a conversation that will continue for a long time, at least until the verdict is reached, until the punishments are announced. This is going to continue to be a conversation we will continue to have. All right, it's time to bring you my conversation with John Bennett. Yeah, my conversation with John Bennett earlier today. And it starts with Manchester City. And City continue to deny any wrongdoing despite being found guilty on 115 charges on breaches in different financial regulations. And they have sent in an appeal. What happens next, John? And could we see an end to this saga before the end of the season?
6: Well, it feels absolutely vital, doesn't it, that there is a resolution to this before the end of this football season. The next step is that appeal, Manchester City's appeal. Exactly how long the process will take, this appeal being heard by a new three-person commission, how long that will take is unclear. But there is one section of the Premier League regulations that will give hope to people who really want this to be resolved before the end of the season. It says that an appeal should conclude no more than 12 weeks after it is filed, and a decision should be made within 30 days of its end. So if you're thinking the appeal would take 12 weeks from when the appeal is filed, that would take you to just before Christmas. 30 days after that would be just before the end of January, so that would be 3 or 4 months before the end of the football season. And procedures can be hurried to meet certain deadlines, like the end of a league season. There are further complications to this, of course, because you've also got the punishments, and Manchester City able to appeal those punishments. And you've also got the fact that although Manchester City can't make a further appeal to the Court of Arbitration for Sport if their appeal to the Premier League Commission fails, they could potentially claim the process was not impartial and take it to a high court. So there is a lot of complicated factors to this. But those Premier League regulations will give people hope that possibly we could have a resolution to this, and we could find out whether Manchester City's appeal has been successful or unsuccessful around January or the end of January, 3 or 4 months before the end of this season.
3: But if the appeal fails, what is the likely punishment that City could face?
6: Well, if Manchester City's appeal fails, there are a number of options on the table for punishments. I think big financial penalties would be inevitable, huge fines that they would have to pay out. the possibility of transfer embargoes as well. So, for example, being banned from signing any players for 3 or 4 transfer windows. There's the possibility of Premier League expulsion. That would be complicated because the Premier League is a different entity to the English Football League. So the English Football League, which controls the 3 leagues below the Premier League, would have to agree to accept Manchester City in either the Championship, League One or League Two. And perhaps more realistic is points deduction. So a points deduction, for example, big enough to relegate Manchester City at the end of this season. And we've seen that the Premier League and the English Football League have previously worked together to impose a sanction on Leicester City while they were in the Championship for breaking Premier League profit and sustainability rules. So there is a possibility that a points deduction could carry across a number of seasons, and that would mean that they get 30 points, for example, taken off them this season, then 30 points next season. And there is this possibility that they could even go straight down to League Two, so the fourth division of English football. Of course, Manchester City are fighting this. They are appealing. They will hope to be found innocent after the appeal. But those are the punishments that could be handed out if Manchester City's appeal is unsuccessful.
3: Interesting. Now, bringing this to football itself, right? With the Premier League returning next week, how big a cloud will this situation cast on the league, especially on Manchester City games?
6: Well, it casts a shadow over the whole season, particularly for Manchester City, but I think for everyone, really. And that is why, as I've said, it's so crucial that this is resolved before the end of the season. But can you imagine what it's going to be like before Manchester City's next game? So they're playing Liverpool, one of their big rivals, one of the teams that over the years they fought with to win Premier League titles. Liverpool on a few occasions have just missed out on Premier League titles, pit by Manchester City. And now they're the team that are playing Manchester City in this first game since the verdict was handed down. So you can imagine the atmosphere at Anfield. You can imagine what the Liverpool fans will be chanting towards the Manchester City players, towards the Manchester City supporters. And can you imagine as well the press conference as well? Enzo Maresca, on the Friday before that game, we'll have to face the press. And every question will be about this. There won't be any questions about the football. Every question will be about this. And it won't just be on that Friday. It'll be the next press conference. And the press conference after that. It'll be every interview with a Manchester City player before the end of this season. It casts a massive cloud over their games. And we go into their games thinking, does this mean anything? Because if there's the potential that they are found guilty after the appeal, that the appeal fails, and then they're handed a massive points deduction, do these games matter? Because what are they fighting for? There's the possibility that whatever happens, they're going to be relegated. So while everything is up in the air, while there are so many unknowns, while this appeal is being heard, it's going to be a hugely difficult situation for everybody to just concentrate on football. In fact, I think it's going to be impossible to just concentrate on football, particularly around those Manchester City games.
3: Well, we'll find out next weekend when they take on Liverpool. But away from that, in some other news, Cristiano Ronaldo is one of the biggest names in world football today, so there's no way he'll be in the news and we won't talk about him. He walked out on the Portuguese national team after what seems like a falling out with the coach. Will this be a sad way for his international career to end?
6: Yeah, it would be a sad way for his international career to end. And there was a better way to do this. And I think he could have handled things better. Listen, whatever you think about Cristiano Ronaldo, whether you prefer Lionel Messi or not, he is one of the greatest ever footballers in history. And there's so much to admire about him as well. Whether you think he should have retired from international football earlier or not, it's incredible that at 41 years old, he has been playing at the top level for Portugal. He's just played at a World Cup with Portugal. That is incredible. You look at his trophy collection. You look at the collection of goals. He is 21 goals away from 1,000 career goals. So there is so much to admire about Cristiano Ronaldo. I just wish he'd thought about this a bit better. And a bit like Lionel Messi, because we always compare Ronaldo to Lionel Messi, so he might not like this, another comparison. But Lionel Messi, in this international break, is getting a farewell game. So he announced his retirement after the World Cup, and he is getting a farewell game in Argentina, a chance for everyone to come together and celebrate his amazing career. Ronaldo had the opportunity, surely, to do this, to announce after the World Cup that he was going to retire. And, you know, let's celebrate that the first game, the first Nations League game against Wales, that is when I will say goodbye. In Lisbon, the home of Sporting, where I started my career, that will be my final international. There was the opportunity to do that, and I just wish Cristiano Ronaldo had taken that opportunity. To be honest, I wish he had retired from international football a number of years ago, because I don't think it would tarnish his legacy. That's going too far. But when you go out at the top, I think it would take away any of these debates as to whether he stayed on too long. It's incredible that he's still playing at 41, but maybe if he'd retired from international football at the age of 37 or even 35, it would have maybe helped his reputation going forward. But listen, that is by the by. Whatever happens, we will remember Cristiano Ronaldo as an all-time great. But it is a sad end. It shouldn't end with him walking out of a national team camp. It should end with him getting a standing ovation in an amazing stadium like Sporting Stadium in Lisbon, and all the fans saluting him for what he's done during his career. So maybe that will still happen. Maybe that will be something that we will see in the future. But right now, it doesn't look like that at all.
3: And one final one, John, and it's in F1. George Russell won his first race in about 3 months, and he's still a long way behind his teammate Kimi Antonelli. Would you describe this season as a missed opportunity for George Russell?
6: Yeah, I think it will be a huge missed opportunity, because George Russell trails Kimi Antonelli by 66 points in the championship standings, with either 7 or 8 races still remaining. It's possible, but it's improbable, isn't it, that he will make up that points gap. So George Russell, it looks as though he will miss out on the championship and lose it to his teammate Kimi Antonelli. And he was the senior guy in the team. He is the senior guy in the team. Kimi Antonelli is the youngster, but he's been absolutely sensational, Antonelli this season. And it will be very frustrating for George Russell, very disappointing to have missed out on the championship. There are some positives. He won that third race of the season in Azerbaijan last weekend that you mentioned, his first win for 3 months. And he says that is his breakthrough in terms of understanding how to drive this Mercedes car. He says the thing that's changed is I feel my performances are strong enough to fight for victory week in, week out. He says I know what I need from the car and myself, and I don't really feel lost anymore. So suggesting that he felt lost early in the season. So he feels he's getting to where he wants to be, but unfortunately it's too little too late. And yeah, I think it will be a very frustrating year to look back on for George Russell.
3: Thank you very much, John. That was John Bennett of the BBC World Service there, talking about the Manchester City saga, and not forgetting the Ronaldo saga as well. And still talking about that Cristiano Ronaldo saga, let's quickly turn to our friends at TalkSport. Earlier today, Alex Crook was on air and he was talking about how the situation was handled. Let's listen to Alex Crook.
7: Cristiano Ronaldo walked out on his country over the course of the last 24 hours. Wednesday, George Jesus said that, told a press conference that his captain would not start against Denmark. There were previous conversations which had illustrated that he would play in the home games but not the away games, and then that was changed over the course of the 2 weeks of the international window. Ronaldo then subsequently left the camp in Copenhagen that afternoon. How have we got to a situation where the greatest player in Portuguese history is now walking out the back door on the international team?
8: Listen, Sam, I think quite often a strength can also be a weakness at times as well. And what has driven Cristiano Ronaldo to be one of the greatest players in the history of football also means that he can't just say goodbye to it. Now, he sat down with George Jesus. Yeah, Jesus in Portuguese, Jesus in Spanish.
7: Okay.
8: But George Jesus, who's got a bigger ego than Cristiano Ronaldo, and Brad, you know, knows enough about George Jesus as well, sat down with him and the president of the Portuguese FA, and they said, look, you're going to play in 2 of the 4 games. He said, okay. In the second game, he said, right, by the way, you're not going to play in the second game, you're going to be on the bench, but I'll play you for 30 minutes. He said, okay. He had him warm him up for practically the whole of the second half and didn't put him on. Now, look, you can turn around and say you've got to be a team player, it's your country, but this is Cristiano Ronaldo.
7: Coaches make decisions in games, depending on the game state, right?
8: Yeah, but you don't make that pact with Ronaldo in the first place then? You just literally say, first of all, don't pick him. You know, you're 41 years of age, you've done what you've done, we're going to move on the start of a new era. I'm going to be the man that's going to take Portugal forward. You've been the greatest player
7: ever. This is what they should have done in the summer. They should have tapped him on the shoulder. They should have said to him, thank you very much for your service. Let's give you a proper send-off like what they've done with Messi in Argentina, and then go forward without him.
8: Well, he also sat down at a press conference and he was asked in Portugal about Ronaldo. And he went, let me tell you, Cristiano Ronaldo won't be a problem for me and he won't be a problem for the national side. The very first international break, what's happened? When you're dealing with someone like him, if you don't take that decision to say thank you, but that's it now, and I'm not saying they should have done or they should have done, that was a choice by Jorge Jesus. If you make that pact, you're going to play in two games, and even if you change that and face-to-face and it's okay, you don't have Cristiano Ronaldo warming up for 45 minutes and not putting him on the bench. So I understand that you're playing for your country, you should be a team player. There's certain players you just have to treat differently, and that's coming from a left back.
7: Crookie, you've just come from Portugal. You're basically a dual citizen. is the country with the player or the manager?
9: I think the country's divided, to be honest. Now, I watched both their games. Portugal, he wasn't great against Wales. He's missed a 6 yards. He scored a goal that was ultimately ruled out for offside. I think it was the right decision to take him out of the team. I thought Portugal looked a more complete unit in the second game that I watched over in the Algarve. Ramos came in, replaced him, scored a goal, was leading the line. It was a close game, so I understand why maybe Jesus went back on this so-called pact to not bring him on. But I'll go further back. I think he should have retired after the World Cup. I think he probably should have retired from international football after the last European Championships, because speaking to a lot of the Portugal fans, there's no doubt that he's one of the best players ever to have pulled on the shirt, if not the best player, along with Eusebio, to have pulled on the shirt. But in the last two tournaments, his presence has hampered a very good Portuguese squad from achieving what they truly could have achieved. I thought it was weak management from Roberto Martinez, and I can't criticise Roberto Martinez for being a weak manager and then have a go at Jorge Jesus for being a strong manager.
7: Yeah, but at the same time, what you have to realise, Brad, is that he is not only the greatest player ever played at Portugal, he's the greatest brand probably to come out of Portugal for a very long time. And the Portuguese Federation sell their TV rights on the basis that Ronaldo is involved, and they're probably kept afloat by his mere presence. So utilising him in the right way has got to be the priority. Have they just got this all wrong?
10: Well, I think you have. There's only a handful of players in the history of football that deserve to be treated a little bit differently, as Scott pointed out, and he's one of them. The way that I would look at it, with how good he's been for both club and country in his career, you either don't call him in, or if you call him in, you play him. And if it's over a three-week window and you have four matches, then you play him the first two games, and then you can let him leave or he stays. But you can't have conversations with him and then go back on it. He's done too much in the game for Portugal, too much in the game for the clubs he's been, too much for the game of his brand. You just said it yourself, Sam, that he sells the TV rights on his own. You don't do that to Messi. You don't do that to Ronaldo. You wouldn't do that to Cruyff. Like, we're talking about a select group of players. You wouldn't have done that to Maradona. Except, like, you just don't do it. So I think that Jesus has gotten himself into a little bit of a pickle, because he would have known that more than anybody. But then to call him into a camp and pick what seems to be a fight with Ronaldo,

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